0: Give me your rhythm, look when I'm here, yeah?
1: Now give me a beat.
2: What a girl looks sweet, baby. Hear the romantic sound in the background. Watch this. Bada bada.

Now this one made Marilyn burn and fall. Yeah. Now this one make all the wicked man burn. Yeah.

What? Hey, how's it going? You're listening to Something Clever with your man, Jeep Ward, behind the board. We are live and direct from the campus of Duke University, right here on 88.7 on your frequency modulation dial, as well as online at WXDU.org. Having a good night? Let's get into what you heard there. It was a whole bunch of crazy Rasta music. You heard Fight Down Rasta by Double O, and that's off the Fight Down Rasta, with the B-side being Dub Down Rasta, a Tough Scout 7-inch that I picked up many moons ago when I was in London on tour, and I was at the Camden, the Camden Yards booths. It was kind of like a famous dig spot for a lot of people, and it doesn't exist anymore. If I recall correctly, they tore down the Camden booths to build like a movie theater and like, you know, condos and stuff. I think there's like half of it is still there, but yeah, the Camden booths were amazing. It's like, you know, people selling all types of stuff. It's sort of like a bazaar, like the bazaar in Istanbul, Turkey or whatever. Not quite as hectic, but, you know, similar type of thing, you know, like everything is up for debate, blah, blah, blah. Really, really crazy stuff. I copped like a whole bunch of crazy records that time. It was like I got an original 12-inch of Company Flow, and I got like, you know, some AWOL 1 records that were like, I mean, they were beat up, but it was like records that you can't find anywhere else. I got a whole bunch of dub stuff, Tough Scout, Rockas. Really, really great time. So shouts to the Camden Yards and RIP at the same time. Before that was Papa San, Give Her the Credit, off the 600% Dynamite compilation, Soul Jazz. They re-released it in 2026. It hadn't been released since 2023. We got it here in the studio, so heck yeah. Before that was James Bond, Jackie Mitteau, and the Soul Brothers off the Studio One Showcase, The Original. Before that was World of Music, I and I Camos, also of fame of Here Comes the Hot Stepper from the Pret-a-Porter, aka Ready to Wear, soundtrack. And it's just funny because I and I Camos is like a really respected dude in reggae, and that song is like cornball. I mean, it's not bad. I have a 12-inch with a bunch of remixes, whatever, but it's like, it's funny because that's what he's known for, but he's like super respected in Jamaican dancehall culture, so get your degree right or whatever. And that's off the Dance Hall Rise of Jamaican Dancehall Culture compilation, came out also on Soul Jazz. I never met a Soul Jazz compilation I didn't like. Shouts to my man Stuart Baker and Angela over there at the helm of Soul Jazz / Sounds of the Universe. Let's get back into the music. What are we going to hear? We're going to hear a bunch of crazy electronic music, kicking it all off with Katina Barbieri, Intuition Nimbus, off the album At Source. And it's only on 88.7 and WXDU.org. Something Clever with your man, Jeep Ward, behind the board. Bam!

What's happening? You're listening to 88.7 WXDU.org. It's Something Clever with the man, Jeep Ward, behind the board. Hope you're having a great night. I'm just wiling out behind this microphone, having a grand time myself. So hope you're having a grand as time as me. And yeah, that's what I meant to say. I didn't just stumble over my words, or did I? What you heard there was Tarath Majumdar. Track is called Bloom. It's off their album Dust to Dust. It's out now on Infrequent Seams. Before that was Shiotomi Exhale, off the various artists album Ephemeral and Fleeting, Modular Music of Japan, out on the ATO.archives label. Intuition, Nimbus, Katerina Barbieri, At Source is the album, Light Years is the label, and that brings you up to date. I do want to let you know the 56th annual Bimbe Cultural Festival will take place Saturday, May 16th, that's this Saturday, from 1 to 7 p.m. at Rock Quarry Park, doing it in the park, Rock Quarry Park, 701 Stadium Drive, right here in Durham. This is a free, family-friendly festival. 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And that brings you up to date. How are we feeling? Better? Worse? Fair to well. Anyway, I'm going to get back into the music. I don't have anything to say. That music was like super cool, out there, electronic stuff, and I was loving it. Hopefully I didn't lose too much of my audience who was like, yeah, it's kind of out there. But you know what? You gotta give and take. You can't always have the bangers. Sometimes you gotta like get lost in your thoughts and be like, bro, where am I right now? Or you could say, sister, where am I right now? Or they, them, where am I right now? Either way, you could say, where am I right now? And hopefully somebody's not going to be like, are you on drugs right now? Because you'd be like, no, I'm in my thoughts. Duh. Let's get back into it. It's 88.7 WXDU.org. Something Clever with your man, Jeep Ward, behind the board. We're going to hear some more crazy reggae music because I bought a whole bunch. Because I did a really, really dope reggae set over the weekend and I was like, super feeling it. So let's get into it. It's 88.7 WXDU.org. Shouts to all the people I saw at Shikori. Man, too many to name, but it was a really, really great time. Oh, and I taught like a DJ 101 course, which was super crazy. Now that the course is over, I said I was going to give myself the opportunity to write down some things, sort of come up with a curriculum, if you will, and I did not. And I just winged the entire thing, and shout out to my man Jamie, aka Ross J, for jumping in a couple times, grabbing the mic, talking about DJing as well from his standpoint. It was very helpful to have a couple of my vinyl lounge DJs out there ready to hop on the mic and talk while I was like messing around with stuff. So it was a really good time. I brought people up. I asked if people wanted to execute a mix and took a bunch of questions. Some dude was like, oh man, I just want to see you blow my mind. And I was like, well, okay, can't say that I'm guaranteed to do it, but I will try. So yeah, let's get into it. It's 88.7 WXDU.org.

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Something clever with your man Jeep Ward behind the board. Hope you're having a fantastical night, because I'm having a fantastical night. That was just a two-song shot. No, three songs. Three songs, rather. That was, of course, The Herbalist. It's a Prince Fatty remix or mix of the Mungo Hi-Fi track. And it's off a fantastic album called Prince Fatty First Mungo's Hi-Fi. Came out of Mr. Bongo. It's classic. I'm pretty sure it's out of print, so don't even bother. I mean, maybe you could get it on Discogs. You could probably get it on Discogs, but you're not going to pay anything less than $50, I'm guessing. Maybe $30. I don't know. But it's certainly going to be a lot more expensive than what I bought it for when it was brand new. But either way, it's a fantastic album. If you need to get it in your life, get it in your life. Do it how you can, all right? Before that was The Seven Seas Dub, Nightmares on Wax versus Adrian Sherwood, and it's In a Space Out of Dub, and that's Warp Records / On You Sound Forming Like Voltron to give you a fantastic album similar to the cut that I played before, which is called Robbery featuring Rulon X, and that's Cold Cut / On You Sound Outside the Echo Chamber, and it's not a combo like Ninja Tune and On You Sound, it's just On You Sound. That showed up physically as a 7-inch compilation. It's, I think, 8 7-inches. And now that I'm not working for that company anymore, I stole it from a place I worked with. Ha ha ha ha ha. Suck it. So that brings you up to date. I do want to let you know that WXDU summer DJ training is happening. So WXDU is looking for new volunteers. 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The summer DJ training session is starting soon, nebulously soon. So get your application in if you want to try and be a fool like me, rapping on the airwaves and doing fun stuff at the nighttime, playing music like a maniac. So let's get back into the maniac music. We're going to hear something that is a very well-named track. It's called Be Brave in the Face of Death. And I think that's what we all are hoping we can be, because nobody wants to be crying at the end, right? So it's by Himba Him, and it's off the Himba Him's Ghost of Nambia's... Nambia. Ghost of Nambia's something. Hold on. Let me. Ghost of Nambia's Skeleton Coast. And it's sort of focusing on a lot of these like indigenous and nomadic tribes and the music that they produce. So let's get into it. It's 88.7 WXDU.org. Something clever with your man Jeep Ward behind the board.

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kind of like wild to hear this like dope disco polyrhythmic thing kind of talking about like all these revolutions that have happened in Africa. And it's like, another revolution, I guess. It's 88.7 WXDU.org. 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

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South Paw Paw up next. And the Loud Show. It's going to be loud. Viewer discretion. Or listener discretion.

gives you a bit of time so that next week, if you want to review the story or, you know, check it over or whatever, then you can go back to this time slot, find the show, find the link to the story, find out where we ended, and get caught up. So that option is always available to you. At least it is always available to you if always is the next 10 days. So I believe that is my allotted 5 minutes of just talking about stuff instead of actually reading stories. So we are going to start reading now, as soon as I increase the font size on this thing so that I can actually see what I'm trying to read. Oh, there we go. All right, so this story is Ted the Caver by Ted. March 23rd, 2001. Due to the overwhelming number of requests I have received to tell about my discoveries and bizarre experiences in a cave not far from my home, I have created this webpage. I will outline the events that happened to me during the past few months, beginning with my journey into a familiar cave in December 2000 and ending... well, it hasn't actually ended yet. I will use my caving journal as the text to tell about my recent experience. I will give them to you as I experience them in chronological order. I have included photographs that were taken during my many trips into the cave. I have also created a few illustrations to help the reader get a better idea of what things looked like in the cave. All of the photos were taken by me or one of the few people I went into the cave with. I want to point out a few things before I tell about the events. Most of the pictures were taken with a Kodak disposable type camera. I took a better camera into the cave on one or two of the trips. Pictures on the site are all original photos and have not been messed with or enhanced other than where noted. As a rule, I get my pictures put onto disk at the time of developing so I don't have to scan them later. This ensures the best digital quality. I will not reveal the names of the other people involved in this experience. If you know me well enough, you probably know them already. 3, I will not reveal the location of the cave to anyone for any reason, so please don't ask. I refuse to be held accountable for anyone's life but my own. I will refer to the cave as Mystery Cave. That is not its real name. If you think these events sound far-fetched, I agree. I would come to the same conclusion had I not experienced them. I will try to finish the site as soon as possible, check the date on the main page, see when I made updates, and to protect myself from people who might want to copy the site, I include the following. All text on this and following pages are my own words. Ted. I will divide the text into two colors for the sake of clarity. The plain text is taken directly from my caving journal. The italicized text is my comments as I reflect on the experience. I will do my best to convey the thoughts and feelings I had during the entire event. I will not use the actual names of the other individuals involved. I will include the entire relevant text in my journal. Only small parts of the journal will I skip. This will only occur when the entry has nothing to do with the experience in the cave, such as eating dinner after trip, getting fuel or snacks, relevant details, etc. My journal is fairly thorough. I will just merely summarize what I am cutting out of the actual entry. In an effort to present this experience in as accurate light as possible, I will type my journal as I wrote it, sans grammar check. Please overlook my errors. My additional comments will help to clarify the things I wrote in my journal. Caving Journal, December 30th, 2000. B and I decided to get in one more caving trip before the new year, so we set our sights on Mystery Cave. Not a spectacular cave, but since neither of us had been caving in a while, it would be nice to go to any cave. There is a bit of excitement to this trip. There's a small passage in the lower portion of the cave that I wanted to check out to see if it was possible to get past it. It had a small opening, but lots of air blowing out of it. Even though it is way too small to climb through, I had never even checked to see what was inside the passage. We got our gear loaded up and hit the road by 3 p.m. We got the cave in great time since B likes to drive fast. We anchored from the usual tree and began to rappel into the cave. I went down first and got my gear together while B came down. I will refer to B many times. We have been caving together for many months now. He was injured in a caving accident a few years ago and was told he would never walk again. Through hard work and perseverance, he not only walks, but can get around very well in caves. The trickier parts of a cave might slow him down a bit, but he can make it. He patiently works through any obstacle until he gets past it. As for the reference to the small opening in the cave, there's a saying among cavers, if it blows, it goes. Meaning, if a passage has a good flow of air, it's probably worth investigating.
After we explored all the usual passages we

climb down to check out the hole. The hole is located deep in the cave near the lowest part. It is on the side of a cave wall about 3 feet from the floor. To look inside the hole, I had to kneel down to duck under an overhang of rock. There is a picture of the original opening with a glove for size reference. So it is a picture of a cave wall. There's a small hole that can just about fit a regular sized glove in it, so quite small. I used my backup mini mag light and held it inside the hole to see what I could see. I was excited by what I saw. The wall around the hole was about 3 to 5 inches thick. It led into a tight passage. The passage opened up a bit just inside the hole, continued back about 10 to 12 feet in a small crawl space, and after that, it seemed to really open up. Although, how much, we couldn't tell. This could be a virgin passage. Obviously, no one has passed through this route, but there could be a way into the passage from the other side. To even get to the crawl space, we would have to enlarge the opening. Currently, it is about the size of my fist. Once we get past the opening, we'd have a tight crawl back to where it opened up. It would take some work, but we thought we could do it. We sat down for a few minutes to rest and contemplate our plan of attack. While we sat there in the darkness, we could hear the wind howling from the other side of the passage. It was a low, eerie noise. We'd also hear a low rumble from time to time. No big deal, though. The cave is in the vicinity of a highway that has heavy trucks drive on it. We figured the rumble was the effect of the trucks resonating through the rocks. We determined that our best plan would be to haul a cordless drill into the cave to drill into the rock. Then we could take a bullpen and a small sledgehammer and break up the rock. Seemed pretty straightforward. We'd widen the hole big enough to squeeze in and see what was on the other side. The efforts to haul of the equipment down to the hole would be a pain, but we hoped it would be worth it. I named the passage Floyd's Tomb, after Floyd Collins. It seemed to look in like the tight spot where Floyd spent his last miserable days on Earth. Picture 2 is a rough drawing of how the passage originally looked. So it's basically showing a very simple diagram. You have the cave wall and a person in one section. And then you can see that it's basically a cross-section of the passage where you have this tiny little opening, widens up, shrinks a little bit again, widens again, shrinks a bit again, and then goes out into the unknown. Floyd Collins was a caver back in the early 1900s. He got stuck in a tight crawl space and was unable to free himself. It is an amazing story that is detailed in a book called Trapped, The Story of Floyd Collins. I think that was the title. I don't recall the author. Calling our passage Floyd's Tomb was not only a tribute to Floyd, but a commentary of the size of the passage. In retrospect, it's funny how simple I thought it was going to be. I figured a few hours' work and we'd be in. Had I known how long it was going to take, I doubt I would have even begun the project. Had I known what I was going to experience in the cave, I never would have returned. We gathered up our gear and headed for the surface. Normally, I couldn't care less if I ever came back into this cave. There's nothing special about it, but now I was psyched about getting back and getting through. We hadn't even left the cave, and we were planning our return trip. The rest of the journal entry talked about the climb out of the cave, our dinner, and our trip back home. January 27th through 28th, 2001, the work begins. B and I were both excited to get back into the cave and get to work. I figured with about 4 hours of work, we could be in and see what was on the other side. We'd arranged to borrow a DeWalt cordless drill to bring with us. We also had masonry bits to drill with, sledgehammers, too, to break up the rock, bullpins to insert into the drill holes, and a few other tools that we ended up not using. Getting the tools down to the worksite proved to be a challenge. One of us would climb down the rope and stop at a ledge or good resting place, and the other person would lower the tools. We kept repeating this routine until we got to the bottom of the cave. Then we had to drag the tools to the hole. It took about an hour to finally get to work. B took the first turn at the hole. After an hour of exhausting work, we could tell that we were not going to get through this in one session. We kept trading off after we worked ourselves into a sweat. One would take a break, get some food and water, while the other one went to work. The routine went like this. To begin work, we had to get down on our hands and knees and do our best to avoid smacking our heads on the ceiling. Working in this awkward position, we would drill into the wall around the hole. That was difficult work. We really had to push on the drill, and it was still slow progress. Then we inserted the bullpin into the hole and hammered on it until the rock broke up. Then we would repeat the process. To give you an idea of how slow it went, the typical size rock that would break off was about fingernail size. If we broke off a large piece, about
third the size of my palm. It was cause for celebration. From time to time, for a variety, we would just wail on a cold chisel with a 5-pound sledge. It was slow progress. The problem with the sledge was that we couldn't take a good swing because of the tight quarters. Even though we spent many hours and several trips working in the hole, we never did find a better technique for widening the hole. The drill, bulb, and hammer got the best results for our efforts. We came up with some crazy ideas for breaking up the rock. Everything from TNT, never seriously considered, to hauling a generator to the mouth of the cave and running an extension cord down to a jackhammer. We even thought about using liquid nitrogen to freeze the rock and make it more brittle. After a couple hours of hard work, we realized what our limiting factor was going to be. It was about then that our first battery met an abrupt death. We had a second battery, so we swapped them out. The second battery lasted a little longer because we hammered and chiseled a little more often and a little longer each time. Finally, after about 3 more hours of drudgery, the second battery died and we called it a night. We could tell that we had done some work in the cave, but it was not much. For the first time since we got in the cave, we sat back, both of us, and took a break. It was nice to check out the results of our hard work. Then we noticed the howling again. It seemed to be a little louder than the last time we were there. We just figured the wind was blowing a little stronger outside. What we could not figure out was the rumbling. It, too, seemed to be louder and more frequent. This time, we could not attribute the noise to trucks. The road that the trucks drove on was not very busy to begin with. At that time of night, it should be dead. And yet, the rumbling continued. It seemed to be coming from deep within the passage. B said he would ask some veteran cavers what could be causing the noise. We didn't spend a long time admiring our work. We still had to haul the gear up and out of the cave. Well, actually, we left some of it in the cave. It was still difficult work. What made it worse was that we were both exhausted. Our original plan was to be done with this cave and hit a couple of other ones in the area the next day. Instead, we decided to crash at a nearby motel, charge up the drill batteries, and go back to Mystery Cave. Photo 3 is a photo of the opening after their first trip, and it shows the same as the first image, the hole leading to Floyd's tomb, and it is visibly a little bit wider than it used to be. My journal goes on at length about the night after we left the cave. We got a room, dinner was excellent, I didn't sleep good despite the fact I was exhausted, etc. We both slept in, so we got a late start back into the cave. The second day working on the cave went about the same as the first. We worked until both batteries were dead again. We were still not even close to getting through. The howling and rumbling continued as the day before. On caving. Before I continue with the next journal entry, I thought it might be helpful to the reader to explain a little bit about caving and about the atmosphere in the cave. As I reread and think about my description of the cave, I noticed that much of the language I use in my caving journal and the descriptions, or lack thereof, assume that the reader has a knowledge of caving and what it is like inside a cave. In other words, I wrote my journal for me. I'll take this time to give a more detailed description of the cave. I'll tell about what it was like while we worked on the cave, and I'll summarize our feelings up to this point. The cave was discovered several decades ago when construction in the area unearthed its entrance. From that time to the present, it has been visited by mostly locals in the area and avid cavers in the region. Beer cans can be found intermittently in the cave, mostly in the upper half. When the cave was first entered, it was probably beautiful. Dust, graffiti, vandals, pigeons, and regular use have diminished its appeal. There are still places in the cave where small formations remain undisturbed, as a reminder of what the rest of the cave used to look like. To enter the cave, one must have a good length of rope in order to rappel down into the rock. A nearby tree serves as a good anchor point. Once the rope is tied to the tree, about 20 feet away from a small cliff, it can be tossed over the edge of the cliff to a small ledge 15 feet below. Cavers can then descend the short distance to the entrance. Once inside the cave, artificial light must be used. My light source of choice is a battery-operated, helmet-mounted light known as a tag light. Safe caving calls for at least 2 sources of backup lighting. For mine, I have a mini mag light mounted to my helmet and another helmet mounted light in my pack, which I always carry with me. I also have glow sticks that I carry with me. These are not considered good sources of backup light by some, but they are good to use for taking lunch breaks. And they could be used to get out of a cave if the other sources fail. After a short climb over large rocks,
The caver comes to a large pit. The same rope is used to reach the bottom. The drop is only 50 feet or so, but it is not free hanging. In other words, you can't slide straight down the rope, which is preferable. You have to sneak your way around sharp rocks as you descend. The ascent is made more difficult for the same reason. The pit varies in diameter from about 10 feet to 3 or 4 in a few places. The walls are lined with a sharp, white rock called popcorn. Let me correct that. It used to be white, but is now covered with dust and dirt that was knocked down from years of caving. The popcorn makes it painful to brush against the side of the pit. My choice of clothing is Levi's, t-shirt, gloves, and knee pads. I usually leave the cave with a few scrapes, but at least I'm comfortable while I climb around inside. The temperature is stable year-round. It feels cool in summer, warm in the winter. We've gone in on freezing days, and 10 feet into the cave, it is warm enough that coats are not needed. It's a good temperature to work in, as we learned. For this size drop, I usually use a figure-8 descending device. For the climb up, I attach myself to the rope using a Petzl ascender, but I climb up on my own without using the device. It's there merely as a safety attachment in case I slip. Other cavers have their own methods of getting up and down. At the bottom of the drop, the caver gets to do some crawling for a while. There's a small room, about 6 by 6 feet, at the bottom that gives the caver a spot to leave his harness and descending ascending gear. Since there's no more steep drops, the harness is not needed and will only get in the way. Once the caver gets down to the 6x6 room, he can take a break under a ledge while the rest of the party come down. Then he must drop to his knees to negotiate a 10-foot-long passage that is only a few feet high. This is where the knee pads come in handy. The floor is covered with a soft dirt, intermingled with bits of broken rock from above. The thin layer of dirt does nothing to soften the blows to the hands and knees as the caver works down the crawl space. As a reward, at the end of the crawl, he gets to drop to his belly and scoot under a tight squeeze. Not really tight, just something low enough to make the caver scoot along in the dirt. Once the caver gets to the other side of the squeeze, there are a few feet of crawl space, then the cave opens up enough to stand. For most of the rest of the caver can stand or at least stoop. The cave splits off into several passages at this point. Two routes wind around rocks and crevices and come to abrupt dead ends. The other two lead to small pools of water. Each route is fun to explore. They all lead on for 100 feet or so in a gradual downward slope. Most of the time, the cavers can walk upright in these passages. Other times, he will have to climb over large boulders or occasionally crawl on hands and knees. Water is a common occurrence in caves. I've been told that one of the local residents was one of the first people in the cave and that his cousin dove into the pools using scuba gear. He said the cave continued down for a couple 100 feet underwater. What they were hoping for, and what happens frequently, is that the passage comes up somewhere else, with virgin cave passages to explore. Unfortunately, I don't possess the knowledge to give more detail about the types of rocks in the cave. When we were drilling, we would have some parts that were easier to drill than others, and there were different colors in the rock, referred to the photos taken in the cave, but that is the best I can do to describe the makeup of the cave. At the point, the cave splits into four routes. The two passages that dead end are to the immediate left of the caver. Straight ahead and to the right are the passages that lead to pools of water. The entrance to the passage on the right is the largest of the four. The arched opening rises nearly 10 feet in the air, ending a mere foot below the cave ceiling. As the caver enters the passage, the ceiling gradually lowers until it is about 6 feet high. It continues at the same height for the 40 feet that the passage travels in a continuous direction. This section of cave resembles a hard rock mine. Its arch nearly perfect and the floor flat and easy to walk on. It's easy to picture rusty minecarts on rail lines, and dust-covered miners with blistered hands gripping dull picks. The pseudo-mine comes to an end, and the caver is once again forced to drop onto hands and knees and get reacquainted with the floor of the cave. This time, the crawl lasts about 20 feet. The floor is sloping gently downward for the first half of the crawl. Then it gets fairly steep and slippery. Able-bodied cavers can still climb carefully down the slippery slope. When I go with B, I carry the end of the rope that we used to get down to this point. I usually need to tie another short length of rope to the first one to make sure he can use it to reach the bottom. The crawl lasts a few feet beyond the bottom of the slide. Over the next 10 or 12 feet, the caver slowly begins to regain the standing position. After walking a few feet and climbing down a short drop-off, the caver arrives at a small, level area which has a passage leading down immediately to the left. The passage ends 75 feet later at one of the small bodies of water. To the right is a rock wall.
Straight ahead is an indentation in the wall which goes back about three feet. On the wall, at the rear of the indent, is a small hole about the size of a softball. To get near the hole, the caver ducks under an overhang and kneels upon the rocks that rise above the floor by a few inches. By the time the caver reaches this point, he is either warm or sweating, and the first thing he notices is the cool breeze blowing out of the hole. It was my recognition of this hole as a potential doorway to unexplored portions of cave that eventually led to the telling of this experience. As has been my tradition, for all the years I've been caving, the party reaches a point in the cave, usually at the deepest part, that all lights are extinguished. Complete blackness fills the eyes. For a moment, the individual caver strains the eye muscles, focusing in and out with the expectation of catching a crumb of light somewhere in the false night. After several futile moments, the caver turns his head to sound, perhaps another caver, only to have the other senses return and then heighten. The sounds, smells, and feelings that have been overlooked to this point come racing to the caver in perfect detail. The pain of their own behind sitting on the cave floor, the smell of dust, sweat, guano, the sound of modern material shifting on age-old rock as cavers attempt to find comfort on the solid foundation. The back of every caver's mind at this time is, what if? What if a person had to climb out of the cave with no light? Would he make it? Would he find all the turns and bends which got him to this place? If not, would a rescue party find him in time? The depth of darkness recognized at this time is something that is rarely experienced outside a cave. Many first-time cavers erroneously declare that they have to hold their hand to within 2 or 3 inches of their face before they can see it. The truth is, the human eye is incapable of seeing in an absence of light. If they did not hear something coming toward them, they would feel it before they saw it. Complete and total dark. This exercise is a great way to remind people to take backup lighting. As we proceeded to work in the cave, we developed a system pretty early and little changed in succeeding trips. The first time in the cave, B took first shift at chipping away at the opening. After about a half hour, he needed a break, so I took over. He told me what worked best, and I continued doing the same. We would try new things from time to time to use new muscles, but usually stuck to the same method. We would use the masonry bit and press on the drill as hard as we could and drill out a hole in the rock. Safety glasses and dust masks were worn while working. Then we would insert the bullpen and hammer it into the rock and break out small chunks of the cave. Then we would drill another hole and repeat the process. Occasionally, the drill would hit a soft spot in the rock and the step would be shortened. We would work until we became too tired to continue, then B and I would trade. While one of us was working, the other would remain in the darkness and either eat or drink or just lay down on the cave floor, padded by rope bags. After just a few rotations, we were tired enough to catch a nap while taking our break. The only light we used was the helmet light on the head of the worker. Since it was pointing toward the hole, the resting person was left mostly in the dark. This was a welcome benefit since the resting person was usually, well, resting. The rest break was also a chance to cool down a bit, which didn't take long in the cooler temperature of cave. Fortunately, the temperature of the cave allowed us to work pretty hard and not overheat much. I remember that I frequently looked in the hole and thought, hey, it's big enough. I think I can squeeze through, only to be disappointed in my attempt. However, even after the first attempt and failure, I knew that I would keep working on the hole until I got through. This, despite the fact that I knew it would take many more hours of hard work. It actually became an obsession with me. I tried to get out to the cave and work as often as I could. I hoped that the passage led to a larger, undiscovered cave that we would be the first ones to enter. I guess the explorer in me wanted to find a new frontier there in the cave. Since B is such an avid caver, he was motivated by the same desire to find a new, unexplored cave. What we did find was not at all what I expected. Alright, so, sorry. Short pause there. Hope you're enjoying the story so far. The bit that we've gone through has mostly been preamble, setting up the story, explaining how caving works for those of us who have never done so or don't know anything about it. But, you know, it will make the rest of the story easier to understand. I should also give you a new PSA. Visit the National Museum at Duke to see Disorient,
Contemporary Art of the Asian Diaspora, which is on view now until July 19th. For generations, the word Orient has been used in ways that stereotype Asian identities. Rooted in Western imperialism, the term helped to create a false sense of separation and otherness for many Asian cultures. Disorient challenges this history by using humor, memory, and tradition to push back against the idea of a single monolithic Orient. Learn more at nasher.duke.edu. All right, thank you for listening to that PSA as well. I'm going to take a very short break to drink some water, and then we'll be back into the story.

All right, and we are back. So continuing with the story, we're actually picking up in a brand new month, February 10th, 2001. Work continues. Scarcely 2 weeks had gone by, and already we were on our way back out to work in the cave. We admit we've become obsessed with the idea of getting through the passage. That may be a sign of how exciting our lives really are. It's not that we think there's going to be something great beyond the passage. We just like the idea of being the first humans in the face of the planet to set foot in a virgin part of the cave. Although, if we found hidden treasure, that would be fine by us. We got a late start and drove part of the way in the dark. When I tell people that I go caving at night, they wonder why. They don't stop to think that it's always night once you're inside the cave. All the way out to Mystery Cave, we talked about new ideas to speed up our work. B also told me he talked to some caver friends of his that came up with an explanation about the rumbling noise. They thought it might be the sound of water deep within the cave, possibly a waterfall. They couldn't really explain why the noise seemed to come and go. To me, it was just one more reason to get through, so we can solve the mystery. This trip, we took B's dog, Whip. She's a Jack Russell Terrier. I wasn't at all concerned about taking the dog into the cave. We've taken her before. She answers the call of nature before we go in and then waits until we get out again. Also, she's well behaved inside the cave. We simply had to lower her via a custom-made harness until she reaches the bottom of the main drop, then she negotiated the rest on her own. She loves to explore, but won't go out of our sight. She doesn't have a light attached to her, so she has to wait for us. Another reason I don't mind bringing Whip along was because we planned on putting her into the small hole and see how far into the passage she would go. This might give us an idea of what is on the other side. We knew that if there was a drop-off that we couldn't see, the dog would turn around and come right back out. We thought we might have to do some work in the hole before even the dog could get through, though. Fourth photo is a picture of Whip, who is a very, very cute dog, near the entrance of the cave. Despite working in the dark of the night, we were able to rig up and get down pretty quickly. We didn't take as many tools as last time. Plus, we left some in the hole so we wouldn't have to haul them out and back again. I did manage to get two more batteries for the drill, for a total of four. Also, a few more masonry drill bits. Even with the dog, we made good time getting down. Then, something bizarre happened that I can't quite explain. The dog began exploring as soon as we let her off the rope. She was in hog heaven, sniffing and darting about and around our feet. She'd run from one person to the other as we made our way back to the worksite. At the point the cave splits into four passages, the dog seemed to run out of juice. She just stuck right by either B or me. That seemed kind of odd. As we progressed further into the cave, she would only stay by B. She seemed edgy, like she saw something she didn't like. As we approached the short drop-off before the hole, she stopped and would only come further after we coaxed her. The hair on her back stood on end. Finally, as we got to within 20 feet of the hole, she began to whimper and hide behind B. Her tail was between her legs, and she was cowering down on the ground. Strange. I've seen her square off with dogs twice her size, but now she acted as if Satan himself was lurking in the darkness. I figured there must have been animals that used the cave as a home, and Whip smelled their scent. Too bad it upset her, because there was no way she was going into the passage. We decided that, with this new development, the nervous dog, one of us would work while the other stayed with the dog a few feet away from where we normally rested. We got right back into our routine of drilling, hammering, etc. With our extra supply of batteries, we were able to really push hard on the drill and not have to worry about using out them. This did not make our work any easier, but it did speed things up a little bit. Progress was still slow. I really didn't mind, though. My journal goes on for a while about the progress we were making. The entire time we worked, Whip did not move. She just laid there on a rope bag, shivering. She'd whimper from time to time. One thing I didn't think about at the time was that she would not take her eyes off the hole. We should have been more observant of this intuitive animal. We were on our fourth battery when the second bizarre thing happened to us. B was working. He had just finished drilling a hole and was getting ready to hammer the bullpen when he stopped working and looked into the hole. I was kicking back, almost asleep and hardly paying attention to B. He had a light by his side to illuminate the work area. I could see in the eerie glow a puzzled and intense look on his face.
He looked over at me and shook his head. I asked him what was up. He said that he swore he just heard a strange noise emanating from the hole. He said it sounded like rock sliding on rock, sort of a grinding sound. I assumed his ears were just ringing from the drill. He didn't wear any earplugs this trip. He assured me he heard what he said he heard. I didn't have an explanation, so I went back to dozing. B sat in the quiet of the cave for a long time before he resumed work. Also, he'd stop from time to time and just listen. B is very grounded and not one to pursue some imaginary sound. I believe he heard something, but I'm not too concerned about what it was. I assume we'll figure it all out once we get through the passage. The final battery lasted another hour or so. We were sitting around talking about our progress when I decided to see if I could get my head through the hole. My head easily fit, but there's no way my shoulders were going in. As I was kneeling there contemplating how close we were, I noticed something that B overlooked. The wind had stopped. In all of the times I've been in the cave, I've always felt the wind blowing. The last time we were out working on the cave, the wind was blowing worse than ever. Even earlier, we remember the breeze cooling off. But now, nothing. B said he did not know when it stopped. The rumbling had ceased, too. Bizarre. This plain old cave was becoming mysterious. We talked for a long time in the dark of cave. We debated what could possibly be causing these unusual events to occur. I think part of the reason we were sitting in the dark was because we were both too hammered to move. We could come up with no reasonable explanation for the strange things happening in the cave. After sitting for at least a half hour, we slowly loaded up our gear and started for the entrance. Whip couldn't have been happier to get out of there. Once again, we left some of the tools in the cave. We just put them in the hole. Not enough people used the cave to worry about, plus we were too tired to care. We made a lot of progress on this trip. It helps to have the extra batteries. We still have a long way to go, but it sure is nice to see how far we've come. Progress on the hole is a new picture, and it's depicting the same hole as before, but now it's become much more rectangular, definitely much, much bigger. The rest of the journal entry talks about climbing out of the cave, getting room at a motel, and crashing. We were beat. In retrospect, I can't believe how casual we were about everything that was happening in the cave. At the time, the only thing we could think about was getting into the passage. Everything else was just a minor distraction. I do recall thinking that it would be nice to get in and see how the mechanics of the cave worked, where the wind was coming from, what was making the noise, etc. Now, weeks later, I think of my ignorance and naivety and shiver. March 3-4, 2001. Noises. It took us 3 weeks before we got back out to Mystery Cave again. Our attitudes have changed a bit since we first started the project. In the beginning, we looked at the whole thing as a fun adventure. Since the last trip out, we found ourselves taking a more serious approach. On the drive out this time, our conversation was a little more subdued than before. We hadn't talked much since the last trip, not for any reason but scheduling conflicts. Instead of discussing ways of getting through the passage, we found ourselves talking about rational explanations for what had happened. Neither one of us had any ideas that would explain the unusual occurrences we experienced on the last trip. We were amused to find out that neither one of us had talked much about the last trip to other people. That is a complete reversal from the other trips. It's been fun to report to friends and family about our progress. It's always fun to tell people about the tight squeeze we're going to have to go through to get into the passage. Most people have little desire to voluntarily subject themselves to incredibly tight spaces. Actually, neither do I, but I will do it in order to get to the other side. Good motivation. We left town early in the afternoon to beat traffic. I don't really recall what time we finally got to the cave. Like I said, the mood was subdued. We got rigged up and started down. Obviously, B left the dog home this time. We took essentially the same gear as the last time. We left some of the tools in the hole to save our backs the agony of hauling the extra weight. Even with the gear, we got down in good time. We really have a good system for getting up and down. There's only one minor mishap this trip. B scraped his arm on the descent. Not real bad, fortunately. He waited until we got all the way to the hole to patch it up. It was just a superficial cut. While he was getting the wound cleaned up, I started working. We both took note that the breeze was back and the rumbling present. We had 4 fresh batteries and 4... maybe 3.5 fresh arms. I had high hopes this would be the day.
it started out pretty slow. When we first started working in the hole, the thickness was about 3 inches. As we've enlarged the hole, the thickness has increased. As a result, our progress has become slower. Still, we continued with as much energy as we could put into the work. The hole was big enough, at least, for me to put the hammer into the hole for reference, then put the camera into the hole and take a picture of Floyd's tomb. Picture 6. It is difficult to get the exact feel of the tomb, but the lowest point, near the back of the picture, is about 7 inches high. The width is about 20 to 24 inches. The hammer is a small 5-pound sledge. Note the abundance of rock on the passage floor. And much like it says, that is what the picture is depicting. You have the inside of Floyd's tomb, and there's a hammer in there so you can kind of see how large it is. It's been nice to see the pile of broken rock below the hole get bigger and bigger. We both realize that we're just going to have to put in a certain amount of work in order to get through, so we just get down to business. We don't usually talk much while we work, since one of us is making a lot of noise with the drill or hammer. Break times are used to chat momentarily about whatever topic pops into mind. The breaks take place whenever the guy that's working decides to switch roles. We both put in some pretty good work sessions. I have a little more stamina than B, but he gets just as much done in a shorter amount of time due to his upper body strength. We still celebrate the small victories we encounter along the way. Whenever a section we've been working on crumbles, we cheer. On the rare occasion that a fist-sized rock falls from the entrance, we whoop and holler. There is one small chunk of earth that no longer separates us from whatever lies on the other side. I still harbor the fantasy that there is a hidden entrance to the other side of the passage, and years ago, Spanish explorers hid their treasures in the cave and sealed up the entrance. And it's remained untouched until we find it. B has a more realistic, although more mundane, theory. He figures there's more cave on the other side. We'll see who is right. This trip out, I wanted to see if we could speed up the work by using larger masonry bits. I purchased some good-sized ones at the hardware store, at a good-sized price. One was larger in diameter than all the rest. The other was smaller around, but longer. I had pretty much concluded that the big one might be too big, and I was right. We tried to get it to go into the rock, but progress was very slow. We tried pushing for all we were worth, and all we got was tired. The larger bit just created too much friction area for our strength. It might have worked with a hammer drill, but we didn't have one. The longer bit worked fine with our drill. We relied on it for most of the work we did this trip. I thought we were going to be out one bit and a drill in my hand when the bit broke off toward one end. I was pushing as hard as I could on the drill with the bit a few inches in the wall when it snapped. I nearly rammed the drill through the wall from pushing it so hard. We were able to retrieve the bit and keep using it, minus a couple inches. Still worked great. Only once in a great while did we resort to hammer and chisel. Work was proceeding as normal until about the time we were on our fourth battery. I was kneeling down and working the drill slowly into the wall at the time. I had my earplugs in, my safety glasses on, and was lost in my own thoughts. Suddenly, over the squeal of the drill wearing down the rock, I heard a strange noise. It was loud. I could hear it over the noise of the drill, even though I had the earplugs in. At first, I thought it was just the drill bit doing its job in the cave. It would frequently complain by screeching and whining as we forced it into the wall. But this was different. It took me several full seconds to comprehend that this was coming from inside the hole and not the bit. I stopped drilling and yanked my earplugs out just in time to hear the most terrible scream I have ever heard trail off and echo into the darkness of the cavern. I stared wide-eyed at the hole. For several moments, I didn't move, nor did I breathe. I turned to look at B. Moments earlier, he had been lying on the rope bag, catching a nap. Now he was standing upright, mouth open, with a look of concern on his face. I turned and looked into the hole again, half expecting to see a demon face staring back at me. Nothing was different in Floyd's tomb. I fixed my gaze on the back of the squeeze where the limits of my light reached. There was no motion, only darkness beyond the reaches of my light. In the complete silence that followed, I could hear my heart pounding in my ears. Not another sound could be heard in the cave. Suddenly, I heard a scraping noise behind me and straightened up. I nearly knocked myself out, hitting my head on the overhang. It was just B moving to turn on his light, but I was so wired it nearly sent me to my grave. B spoke, and again I jumped. He said to get some rocks and put them in the hole.
He explained that whatever animal had made that noise might be able to get through the hole. Immediately grabbed a few rocks and hoisted them through the opening. Using the handle of the sledgehammer, I slid the rock as far back into the tunnel as I could reach, creating a wall between us and the other side. Since the squeeze is so small, it didn't take long. The entire time I was doing this, however, I was thinking that the noise certainly did not come from an animal. I didn't know if B really thought it was, or if he was just trying to convince himself. I didn't say anything to him about what I thought. From the time it happened to the writing of this journal entry 2 days later, I have tried to come up with some possible source for such noise. To describe it, I would say it sounded like a cross between a man screaming in fear and a cougar screaming in pain. It sounded like it came from the hole and was roughly 100 feet away. The horrific noise reverberated through the cave and through my ears. B estimated the scream lasted 8 to 10 seconds. My best guess is about 5. 3 seconds while I was drilling, 1.5 seconds to drop the drill and yank the earplugs, and 0.5 second of sheer terror. It's difficult to tell how much time passes when you're listening to a solo from the depths of Hades. After I filled the back of the passage with rocks, we just sat there listening to the silence. My breathing was a lot more rapid than usual. Neither of us spoke for quite some time. Finally, B suggested we get back to work, but keep an eye out for movement in the hole. We put a light in the passage that shined to the back of Floyd's tomb. It was only at this point that we realized the wind had stopped again, and the rumbling could no longer be heard. To say I was nervous would be an understatement. I didn't say anything to B, nor him to me. Back to the drilling. B took over the work, which was fine with me. I wasn't exactly worn out, but I didn't mind being further from the hole. B would stop from time to time to listen. I just sat, watching it with my light on. I wasn't close to the entrance of the hole, but I still found myself looking behind me, down the passage to the still water. Every time my light would cast an unusual shadow, my heart would jump. My imagination was running wild. Oddly, B seemed to be less concerned about the strange noise than me. After a short time, he seemed to be focused entirely on getting through the passage. I was still straining to listen above the sounds of the drill. I heard nothing but the now familiar sound of carbide on stone. As I contemplated the possible scenarios which might play out on the other side of the passage, I found myself strangely getting somewhat excited again about getting through. It might have been fatigue taking its toll on my mind, or the thought of something valuable on the other side. My thoughts were broken when B let out a yell, possibly a cuss word. He said the drill battery was dying, but he hadn't quite broken off a relatively large section he was working on. He set the useless drill aside and picked up a hammer and bullpen. He started wailing away at the hole created by the bit. After nearly 10 solid minutes of hammering, he sat back against the rock, sweating and nearly out of breath. The bullpen was still protruding from the cave wall. He held the hammer toward me, inviting me to take a few swings. I held up my hand and shook my head. I had been ready to exit this cave for quite a while now. He didn't press the issue, and without speaking, we both started gathering the gear we were going to take out. Once again, we stashed some of the tools in the passage. I was first to stop toward the top of the cave. Several times I had to stop and wait for B. Not because he was moving slow, I was just more than eager to get out. Few times have I felt better than that night, stepping out into the chilly night air. My journal talks about the rest of the evening. Our dinner, our decision to get a motel and come back the next day, our lengthy discussion on the strange sounds we had heard, another mediocre night's sleep. I cannot believe that we were so willing to get right back into the cave after hearing the scream. Part of the reason I went along with the idea was because B seemed so indifferent to any possible dangers. Even if it were an animal, which I did not believe but could offer no better explanation, were we possibly putting ourselves in harm's way? In retrospect, I still have difficulty understanding our thought process at that time. We were just too eager to discover virgin cave passages. I now think it can be summed up with one word: testosterone. Okay, so I was just checking out how long the next section is. So we're kind of getting close to the end here. We only have about 9 more minutes left anyways. I would like to keep going,
but I don't want to go too far over the hour tonight. Trying to think of, see if there's anything particularly, see if something big happens in the story in this particular section. I'm not too sure, but I think we're probably going to stop here. So the next section will be February 13th. So like I said back at the beginning of the show, on the playlist for the show, I'm going to now put on that, I will say next time, starting with February, if I can spell February correctly, February 13th, 2001. So that way, if you want to go back and figure out where we're going to be starting from, and also because I will have forgotten where we're going to be starting from by next week, then we are all on the same page. So yeah, I hope you enjoyed the story. So we haven't gotten too deep into the horror yet. We've spent a lot of time with the cave, getting familiar with it. But there's some strange things in there, you know? You know, what's really in the darkness of a cave? This mysterious wind, a rumble sound, a scream from the depths of hell. You know, it could be anything, really. So hopefully next time we'll start getting some hints at the answer, and then hopefully by the end we will find out what is going on with this cave, what unearthly creatures, or perhaps unearthly is the wrong word for something that lives in a cave, but whatever sort of entities could be lying in there, hopefully we'll find out before too long. So make sure to come back next week and continue the story with me. Thank you again for listening. Yeah, we're here every Wednesday at midnight, so just after Tuesday has ended. And next week we'll be back with more of the story of Ted the Caver. That is all that I've got for the night, so I will be signing off here. You've been listening to WXDU Durham, you've been listening to Radio Arcana, and you've been listening to me, the Fool. Thank you very much, and good night.

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So, when you're feeling down, and you're down below, and you feel out, you know, when you've been out of life for love, and you seem terrified, fellas, sometimes you want to hear a song. You want to hear, like, your favorite song, you know, and it's going to make you feel so good, you know. You want to, you know, you want to listen to the, all the weirdness people learn to, you know, today, disappearing in South America. And, it's going to have a few things. It's going to have, it's got to have drums. It's got a bass. And it's gotta make it feel so good. You wanna shout out. Oh, it's gotta have guitar. Alright, and you wanna shout out. Oh, you know, I wanna shout out. Alright. You know, a good song, just a good song to hear sometimes, alright? So I wanna shout out. Alright. Just once, I just wanna tell you one time.

It's some good songs, you know, that's, you know, a song or like, they bring it back, you know? You know, they'll make you wait. You know, always true. Like, true love is to you. So it's a song you like. So it's gonna bring it back. It's not gonna forget. All right.

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1: 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So you get a clown and he dazzles everyone. And you order a cake and have the bakery put something nice on it.
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4: Watching the beautiful girlfriends

Gotta get out, gotta talk to my old friends. I may not see them tomorrow, and I love them. Gotta get out of this hostel. Gonna go back.

So your primitive state of mind make my violent heart unkind, and your tiny thinking cap make my face turn blue. I civilize you. Mm-hmm. Your infant little piece of brain keep chasing down the passing train. I turn your world around like a screw. I civilized you. Mm-hmm. The child just woke up screaming and whining, throwing up. And now my discipline comes shining through. I civilized you. Salt and pepper sprinkled through, sugar and honey, it won't pour through. No, no, and why it all comes smelly from the loo. Deal with it. Your town was a village where my people ruled the world with our weapon of algebra, a music and a pearls. I civilize you. Roger that. Punk.

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That was Bright Green, Vibrant Gray by Helena DeLand off of Goodnight Summerland. Before that was Ingidar by Adrian Lenker off of Songs and Instrumentals. And those two really kind of inspired the style of guitar playing on Through a Frame that preceded those two songs. Right now you're listening to Fluve number 8 by Flor Laurentienne off of Volume 3. It's released on Secret City Records. And up next, some more music that inspired Through a Frame and Pollen Drop. I'll be playing Maria Somerville and La Fille et la Gadade up next.

was Days Incomplete by Fina off of Rocky Top Ballads, released by Esho. And before that, Inigradan by Le Fille de Iligadad, released by Sahel Sounds. And Stonefly by Maria Somerville off of Luster was before that. And those songs I played because partially I was listening to them a lot in the period when I was recording Through a Frame and Pollen Drop. So they were just swirling around in my sense of what music could and should sound like. Maybe not should, music can sound like anything. But that's what I was aspiring, or what was inspiring me. Fina is an artist from Copenhagen, where I used to live, and Through a Frame, Pollen Drop is kind of a reflection on my time there. There's a certain sound in that album, Rocky Top Ballads, that really reminds me of the scene there, and that I was trying to infuse a little bit into my songs too. And Le Fille de Iligadad, just such a immediate, beautiful, raw acoustic guitar sound. I also really wanted to incorporate just a pure acoustic guitar sound in these recordings, and even though they did incorporate a lot of electronics, I didn't want to abandon that feeling. And speaking of electronics, this kind of dream pop shoegaze song by Maria Somerville, Stonefly, is just so amazing. Such a misty, beautiful, nuanced feeling in that song. And this is Elsewhere by Hayden Pettigo off of The Happiest Times I Ever Ignored. Beautiful instrumental acoustic guitar that I really took with me into the composition of Pollen Drop. Showed me that I could just take my time in playing, leaving lots of space. Quick PSA. The Eno River Association is a nonprofit land trust and conservation organization driven by a mission to conserve and protect the natural, historical, and cultural resources of the Eno River Basin. The basin spans 7,500 acres of land in Durham and Orange counties, and is home to 6 public parks. 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Coming up next, one more song of inspiration by a longtime guitar singer-songwriter great. Then I'll be playing Pollen Drop. Thanks for tuning in. I'm DJ Joe on WXDU.

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So that was Fold by Jose Gonzalez off of In Our Nature, closing out the set of Inspiration for Through a Frame, Pollen Drop. Right now you're listening to Mammal Hands. The song is Fallow Tide off of the new release Circadia. And coming up next, I'll be playing Pollen Drop by myself, J.W. Ricci. Thank you for tuning in. And after that, I'll be getting into some music by people involved in the album. That will include music from Lake, Will Stratton, and more. Thanks for tuning in. This is WXDU Durham.

Thanks for tuning in this morning. That was Planets by Mount Eerie off of the album Sauna. And I was playing that because there's some YouTube videos of Phil Alverum recording Sauna at the studio Anacortes Unknown in Anacortes, Washington. And that is the studio where Through a Frame, Pollen Drop was recorded. Before that was Slide by New Issue, another Anacortes, Washington-based band with Nick Wilbur as a member. Nick Wilbur's in-house engineer at Anacortes Unknown and was the engineer on Through a Frame, Pollen Drop. Before that was Bucolic Gone by Whidbey Island, Washington State-based band Lake. Last week I played a new song by Lake member Eli Moore, which is on our playlist here at WXDU. And Eli was the producer on Through a Frame, Pollen Drop. We teamed up to make all of the electronic sounds and alternative techniques on those songs. And the folk song before that was Skating on the Glass by Will Stratton, upstate New York, or rather Hudson Valley-based incredible guitarist and singer-songwriter and mixing engineer. That was off of Rosewood Almanac, released by Bally Union, and Will, of course, mixed Through a Frame and Pollen Drop. And this cast of characters was really instrumental in the making of those two songs. So shout out to all of them. Right now you're listening to Still by Joe Fujinaki. That's off of Glass Torso, a new album. And thank you for tuning in this morning and listening to these songs and hearing me ramble. I've got one more song before Brian plays some good tunes, and that will be Red Moon by Big Thief off of Dragon New Warm Mountain, I Believe in You, mastered by Amy Dragon, who also mastered Through a Frame, Pollen Drop. I'm DJ Joe, JW Ricci. Have a good morning.

right. Yeah. Hey, everybody. It's 9:01. You're listening to WXDU Durham. My name is Brian. I'm here to play some good songs. And Joe just played some good ones for you, too. So I'm going through the library. Got some stuff from the letter L. I'm going to pick out a bunch of new stuff also. So thanks for listening this morning. It's a pretty day outside. Take your radio outside. How about that? Listen to some good music. All right. Start you off with, how about some old Lemonheads? Let's do that. And then what else do I have? Loose Fur, The Long Winters, Lilies. Yep. The letter L. Thank you.

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2: 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Octagon is back. People are going Octagon crazy. This morning, people have

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you to come here, little girl, and sit down by my side. 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

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Khosha Madid, welcome. My name is Bijan, and I'll be playing some music for you for the next hour. And we got a lot of great new tracks at the station, some local ones, which are fun. Lots of kind of longer, synthy, drony, still rockin' tunes in this next hour. So hope you enjoy. Let's get started. Here's a new one from Carla Del Forno called I Go Back.

You're listening to WXDU Durham. We just heard an especially gnarly track from Chihei Hatakeyama. This was Fable of Transient Soil from a 2026 compilation titled Ephemeral and Fleeting, Modular Music of Japan. It's a great comp with all just live recordings of modular synths and artists. Really, really cool stuff on there. Prior to that was Celia's Dream by Slowdive from their 1991 album Just for a Day. And starting off that set was a local Carborough band Tacoma Park with the song Coral from their new album Baltimore. Now I'd like to tell you about some great opportunities this summer. Are you looking to find a place to volunteer over the summer? The Triangle Nonprofit and Volunteer Leadership Center's Hands-On Triangle Portal hosts over 1,400 nonprofit organizations throughout the Triangle. These organizations post their volunteer opportunities in a variety of interest areas, including advocacy, health and human services, seniors, administration, clerical, marketing, and many more. You may peruse the portal for opportunities that interest you, register as a volunteer, and sign up for that opportunity. You can find that at handsontriangle.org. All right, this next set, I would like to start off with a song by local artist and fellow WXDU DJ, J.W. Ricci. I had the privilege to interview Joe this past Sunday at the local music hour, and it was a lot of fun. I'd never done something like that before, but yeah, I had a great time, heard some great music, got to chat a little bit. So yeah, hope to do something like that again in the future. This is from Joe's new recent release of two singles, Through a Frame/Pollen Drop. And we're going to hear the second single, Pollen Drop. Hope you enjoy WXDU Durham.

WXDU Durham. You just heard Intuition, Nimbus, by Italian synthesizer, artist, composer Caterina Barbieri, joined with Bendik Giski on saxophone. It was from their 2026, earlier this year, February release, At Source. Lots of great modular synth stuff going on in this hour. I'm digging it. Prior to that was Derak Shesh, Su Kor Su, which roughly translates to shine, blindingly shine in Persian. And that was from the group Na, that's G-N-A with an umlaut, W. This is a group from Prague, Czech Republic, who is composed of Arash Kesami and Simo Hakalisto. Arash plays traditional Persian instruments in this record. You could hear him playing santur in this album, and Simo plays traditional Finnish instruments. So this album was titled Two, and it was put out on as a collaboration between record label Stone to Death, Radio Kiaban, Centripetal Force, and Ramble Records. Starting off that set was a new track, Pollen Drop, from J.W. Ricci, from a recent single release, Through a Frame and Pollen Drop, released last week. All right, I'm going to leave you with one song from Carbro band Solar Halos. Nora Rogers plays guitar in Solar Halos, and Nora will also be playing at Fuzzy Needle this Friday, playing with some other local artists, doing some great improvisations. So I'm going to leave you with one of their songs from their 2014 album, Solar Halos. This is Frost. Thanks for tuning in. Hope to catch you next week. Take care. Take care, Khodafez.

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Coming up, we have Through a Frame by J.W. 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Hope you like it.